0: Absolutely. So we've just got
1: to actually, I speak on behalf of the community that reach out to me. So,
2: and we appreciate it.
0: Yeah. Yeah. So speaking on that, again, there was a number of motions that didn't yeah. Progress on Monday night. What's your intention with it?
1: Because I'll bring them up.
0: You'll bring them up. Yeah. You'll be bringing them up again.
1: Yeah,
0: so again, one of those was the staffing issue. So yes. You still believe that to be unresolved?
1: Yeah, 100%.
0: And so that'll be up.
1: It's not resolved. Yep. It's the CEO's comments were incorrect, and they weren't. They may have been full staff, but there's other staff that are put on other areas that are not in that department. So there is still a gap in that area. But he didn't clarify in his comments. And this is what I said before. Lack of transparency. Just be honest with everyone. Tell them the real news so we can deal with the problem. Why should I be scratching my head trying to find the answer to solve a problem? Help me solve the problem. And that's the problem. They put up obstacles to you. I'd rather they get out of the way and let me deal with the issues. But having to deal with obstacles and the problem takes twice as much.
2: I mean, the average resident, mate, looking into the council chamber at the minute is just blown away that this is what's going on.
1: Yeah.
2: What do you reckon's the way back for us? I mean, obviously, Zelly joined us, this meeting, but it doesn't seem to have calmed it at all. It's just taken off again.
1: Yeah, correct.
2: And you're not the instigator now. You're just sitting there and like, things are just firing off around you.
1: Mate, look, I love having a good debate. There's nothing wrong with that. And me and the mayor have a good crack, and sometimes with the other councillors. But what happened on Monday was crossing the line. Look, the public shouldn't be disillusioned, right? The public think, oh, we debate is good. We have to have debate. If we don't debate, nothing gets resolved. And my debates, as you know, they are honourable debates. Mm. We don't get on and, come out, I want to punch you on whatever. And the mayor understands that, and we've been put on the record that we might not agree with each other, we probably don't like each other, but ultimately we're there to do a role, right? Mm. And he's voted on my motions, I've voted on his motions. I think I seconded the motion the other night that he put up. Mate, we're professionals.
0: Yeah.
2: What I loved actually was a couple of weeks ago there was a picture of you and Councillor Ajay at the end of the meeting, and hasn't he, I mean, isn't he looking amazing?
0: Oh, that jacket, mate, was just I want one, mate.
2: I'm gonna have to
0: ask him where he got it from.
2: But this is the thing, right? And he's also had a picture with Nathan Haggerty, I saw on the Liberal Council.
0: He's looking like a superstar.
2: But a superstar. But what he does is he represents his culture.
0: Yep.
2: Right? But still turns up for events that are associated with other things, mm-hmm, right? Mm-hmm. But he's able to do that. And he does that in council chambers as well. And I just wonder if, with these festivals that you've been talking about, Peter, and, Zelly talking about them being for the community rather than for the individual culture, I just wonder if there's anything in that. I understand we've got to save a few pennies too.
1: Look, Christmas is open to everyone. Anzac Days, everyone. We're talking about the public holiday festivals, right? The ones that we celebrate as a nation. I'm not talking about Ramadan. We don't celebrate that as a nation, or the Euro nights, right? We just can't afford it.
0: Mm.
1: We can incorporate factors in certain events, but ultimately every community event, be it Australia Day, be it Christmas, be it an Easter event, is open to everyone. We're not excluding anyone.
0: Liverpool's birthday?
1: Liverpool's birthday, yes.
0: Sorry, just had to throw that one in.
1: Yeah, that's 100%. Even though that's not a public holiday, that's our public holiday.
0: That's our day,
1: we
0: right?
1: need to get better at that. And you guys have been great by putting the pressure on, but we're still not there, right?
2: Yeah.
1: And that's open to everyone.
2: So do you think taking your time, but do you think that the answer is that because these cultural days, because they're from the community, they should be put on by the community, and council should just be supporting them in a lesser role or something? Or not?
1: I'm with you on that. And okay. I've always said to all the communities, even the Islamic faith community, I'd rather they run it and we'll support them whichever capacity we have for infrastructure and whatnot. Let them run it. We're not a entertainment business. We need to get back to our basics, our core services. It's, you've seen companies that sometimes deviate into other areas that's not their core business, and they can't run it. And they've got to get rid of it at a loss. So we're at that situation.
0: And we saw a similar approach to that in some of the events that were in Bonnyrigg recently, where there were cultural events that were run by a cultural association in support by Fairfield Council.
2: Yes.
0: So again, maybe that is the middle ground that we can be providing the space for these things. But again, my concern with a lot of these festivals, and I love I must say I love attending a lot of them, you know, and Pacifica particularly is one that I love. But again, I think we celebrate our differences more than our, you know, our the things that bring us together, you know. And
2: you've
0: and
2: said this before.
1: Guys, look, I'm not afraid to say it. I'm a WOG, right?
2: Mm.
1: Grew up here from my grandparents. And I keep saying multiculturalism does not work. The reason I say it doesn't work, people don't understand what I'm trying to say, right?
2: Mm.
1: I know I'm Macedonian. They might know they're Greek. We all know that. We can
0: say
1: it,
0: right? Spanish, you know.
1: Spanish, like,
0: yeah,
1: we, right?
0: Yeah.
1: But we need unity. We need nationalism. And people have made nationalism a terrible word, right? Mm. America doesn't have multiculturalism. The UK don't have it. We have it, and it costs us so much money. We have a minister, a department. It's unnecessary, right? What is going to bring us together, right? You know, here I'm wearing an Australian flag, not a Macedonian one, right? Why can't we have that with kids these days being proud of their own country, right? My mum and dad are Macedonian. I speak Macedonian.
0: Yep.
1: I love Macedonian Independence Day, the food, the culture. I don't need the government to get into my personal business to tell me that.
0: This is where I get to.
1: Exactly. Yeah. We know where we come from, but what's bringing us together? Nothing, mate.
0: Mm.
1: There is no nationalism. Nationalism is a proud word. Somehow the left, I'm talking the two major parties, I don't blame, it's a bad word.
0: Well, again, there's a fine line between nationalism and then, say, jingoism as well, right? Where it gets
1: I don't know what that one is.
0: Well, so jingoism is where you just, you know, cheering for the crowd just because it's your crowd, but you don't really have a...
1: I'm talking nationalism.
0: But national pride.
1: You know, I'm talking about place, how many times have I talked about, guys, we've got all these flagpoles on Anzac Day, not a single bloody flag,
0: yeah,
1: right?
0: Yeah.
1: And we've done the report. We can put up 100 flags. We've already got the infrastructure. What the hell is wrong with that?
0: Mm.
1: And I'm telling you, every WOG or every Aussie kid or any kid wants to see that.
0: Yeah.
1: They do. This is what's happening, you know? We're trying to say, no, you don't need the national flag. Why? What's wrong with the national flag?
2: Mate, let me ask you, because I said before the break I was going to.
1: Yeah.
2: State elections next year.
1: Yes.
2: Are you running?
1: Look, I haven't made a decision yet. I've realised through council that a lot of these planning issues are run through state government, right? Like childcare centres, duplexes. I don't want them. It's creating chaos. Residents don't want them. I can't do anything about them.
0: Yeah.
1: You know what? The two major parties, there's some good members of parliament in those two major parties, but the two major parties are not going to fix it. I'm telling you right now.
0: Yeah.
1: We need someone to go in and kick that bloody door down and say, nah, mate, make noise like we're making noise in Liverpool, getting some changes.
0: Yeah.
1: But decide to run, I'm kicking that door down. I'm not pandering to anyone. My employees are every single resident in whatever seat I decide to run, probably Holsworthy if I do decide to run, because I live in that area, Chipping Norton. So if I decide to run, that's one of the things I'm going to be looking at. Overdevelopment, duplexes, childcare centres, inappropriate developments.
0: Mm.
1: And we can't control it as a council. They've taken that power away from us. So I have no choice but to put my hand up, get in there and make changes.
2: Where can people find more about you, Peter? Where can people follow you? Like, you're obviously on social media. Everyone's
1: definitely
2: seeing you.
1: Facebook.
2: Find you on Facebook.
1: Councillor Peter Istevski. Follow me. We're getting a very good following. I think they're up to about 9,000 followers. They're very engaged. Yeah. So it's not just likes. So if you have a look at my posts, a lot of commentary, and that's what I want. I want debate. Sometimes they have a crack at me. Big deal. I don't care, you know. I don't leave it up.
2: Yeah.
1: At the end of the day, let them have a crack. So follow me, get the information, you know, and I must say the task force I've set up, I'll be making a post in the next few days, that some of the work that we've done in that task force, Rossmore Grange was an absolute, I hate to say it, a brothel, right?
2: Mm-hmm.
1: You should see what we've done now. We've cleaned it up. We've got cameras there. We've got gates they can't get in. And that was my whole objective of this task force, to put a Bunsen burner on council, where we meet every month. Everyone can turn up. You guys are welcome to turn up. And the community can give us their feedback. And then every month we release, this is what we've done for the month. It's not going to be easy, but we're having a crack.
0: All right, I've got one question that I want to put before we let you go, Peter. And again, this is something that is sort of lands home very closely to me. Was around the Hammondville precinct funding.
2: Good question.
0: So council voted to unrestrict those funds that were put around, that were in essence the proceeds of the sale of Hammondville Oval.
1: Yep.
0: What help me understand your position on this, because you were one of the councils that did vote against or did vote for unrestricting that fund. Clearly, as a resident of Hammerville, you know, we were promised that any proceeds would go to the uplift of that. What's your position on getting stuff? We heard the Moorebank Rams make representations at the council. You know, Cantello Reserve needs a lot of work in connecting it through to the back of Brighton Lakes and again into George's Cove. Yeah. There's a lot of money. There's a lot of stuff that could happen in that area. 100%. But the money just seems to be being pulled into unrestricted funds to make the balances look a bit better. What do you say to the residents of Hammondville and South Ward generally? You know, about that $8 million that, you know, we're not going to necessarily see put into our area now.
1: I'm going to be honest with you guys, and I don't know if you heard what I said. We don't need that to do the work. I can move a motion next month, exactly what you've just said.
0: Mm-hmm.
1: This is what I want. It gets done. That reserve is this mayor trying to save face.
0: Yeah.
1: It's called a pool reserve, if you have a look at it closely.
0: Yeah, and again, it was listed as the pool.
1: Why didn't the mayor say, you know what, let's amend the reserve? And I would have supported it. But he insisted on keeping the word pool there. Yeah. And I'm not going to endorse something that's not going to happen.
0: Well, I think as residents, we all knew that was a bit of a pipe dream, you know. Exactly. And but again, there was almost, I would say, it was bigger than a promise. It was a covenant to the residents that we would see some uplift there in Hammondville Oval.
1: I'm all for you. I'm happy to put on a motion. I'm happy to reach out to the junior rugby league, the Rams that were there, sit down with me. I've done it with Olympic. Yep. You've seen my motions with getting them. I don't need a reserve to do it.
0: Yeah.
1: It's very easy. This reserve stuff is just the mayor trying to save face.
0: Yeah, yeah.
1: That it actually was never a realistic option. You know, and like I said, guys, I'm happy to sit down with them. If you can reach out to them, let's have a meeting.
0: Yeah, we'll be talking.
1: Let's put something together.
0: Talking to the Rams and
1: let's put something together. I'll move the motion.
0: Yeah, great.
1: And we can get it done. We don't need a reserve. I'm telling you. And if the Liberals were serious, and this is what I said, I hate lazy individuals. I said, guys, you are so lazy. Not one discussion in the budget papers about this. You could have put your hand up, Mr. Mayor, and said, $7 million in the budget for this. You did say it.
0: Yeah, yeah.
1: He's leading the public on.
0: Mm.
1: And I have zero respect for that. Be honest with people, do the work, do it properly.
0: Yeah, like when there is such a lack of trust in the community to council generally, you know, this is just one more thing that just sort of, you know, nosedives that, particularly for the residents that I'm talking, my neighbours and stuff and friends. So, but yeah, I'm glad to hear that, and I'm sure we'll be talking.
1: I'd love for you guys to take the lead on that.
0: Yeah, yeah.
1: And then invite me along, and we'll make it happen.
0: Excellent, excellent. Well, I know you've got to get going. We've kept you for quite some time. So again, thanks for your time today, Peter. I really do appreciate it. But again, you know, what should we be looking out for before the next council meeting in your point of view?
1: Look, I guess the advertising. We've got a council meeting, I think, late June. Yes, late June, because we've got a conference in Canberra. So if they've advertised the budget, or feedback will come back. But you know what? They don't listen to feedback. If you remember last budget, I had nearly 200 people that said we don't agree with it.
0: Yep.
1: And in the past, I've only had three, and they ignored every single one.
0: Yep.
1: So ultimately, I think it's just a matter of, you know, sitting down with my council colleagues and trying to find a happy medium. But it's going to be difficult because I'm always the only one that doesn't want a rate increase.
0: Yeah, of course.
1: And most of them want it, and I just, principally, I can't support that.
0: All right, well, you heard it there. So, again, thanks for joining us today, Peter.
1: Thank you,
0: Councillor Peter Rostevski, joining us here on The Pulse. So, again, thanks for your time, and we look forward to having a chat
1: thank
0: again
1: you for
0: in the future.
1: Invitation.
0: Cheers, thank you.
2: We'll be back with David Del Rilton after the break.
0: After a break. So, here's some Tears for Fears.

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1: Yes, and welcome back to the Pulse on 2GLF. So we spent the first half of the morning talking about council process and all the things that came out of Monday night's meeting. But if, you know, every council decision has to land somewhere physically. Roads, parks, public spaces, freight corridors, community identity. And right now, Casula is one of those places where a lot of those pressures are converging together. Our next guest is David Dalrymple. He spoke on Monday, he's a resident of Casula and spoke at Monday night's council public forum, particularly about the Casula Powerhouse naming. He joins us now to talk about Casula Powerhouse, but also about the other local issues in Casula, including park design, the potential Glenfield rezoning, and continuing impacts from the Moorebank Intermodal. David, are you there? Thanks for joining us.
2: Yeah, hi guys, how are we?
1: Morning.
3: Great, mate. Good morning, David. David, let's start with Casula Powerhouse, my friend. For listeners who might not have followed this issue closely, why does the Casula Powerhouse name matter to you?
2: For the community, basically, for everyone in Casula. It's an identity.
3: And how long have you lived in the area for, mate? How long have you lived in Casula?
2: Probably 30, going on 30 years, probably.
3: So you've been around a while. You must have seen things change quite considerably there that time.
2: Oh, yeah, lots and lots.
3: And so when this name change got done, like, how did it make you feel after living in the community for 30 years?
2: To be honest, probably cheated due to the fact that there was no announcements, notifications or transparency, really.
3: Yeah, and I mean, did you receive anything in the mail? Did someone reach out to you at all at any stage during the process?
2: I can speak for everyone in the estate. No one got nothing. There was no notice.
1: Yeah, wow. So, Dave, council has been keen to, you know, position this as a branding exercise to increase patronage at the powerhouse. Is it just about branding for you? Is it about, you know, as you said, local identity, public memory, and whether residents actually feel ownership over this public asset?
2: So I would say the residents feel that it's sort of ours, if that makes sense.
1: Yep.
2: But at the same time, as far as Liverpool changing it to make it a better thing, more recognisable, well, that doesn't make any sense whatsoever. Anyone that's in business knows you can call your business whatever it wants. If you're marketing it well, everyone will come far and wide.
1: And accessibility there's a big issue too, right, isn't it?
3: Oh, yeah.
2: Yeah, at the moment it would be, yeah. So you've really, you've only got two ways to go in there, well, three if you include the train station. That will never stop there, but at the moment, because of the M5 works that are going on, you don't know if the Casula Powerhouse Road's going to be, the Parklands Road's going to be closed or not. They've blocked off one side of the estate, which you won't be able to get through for the next year, I think.
1: Yeah.
2: And then you've got just the entrance going through Casula.
1: Yeah, well, again, that's accessibility. Before you start trying to promote a new brand or just trying to build up a base there, surely just the accessibility would be the first thing you look at rather than the marketing exercise. But, you know, again, you did raise that point where, you know, a big chunk of the estate's being blocked off because of the M5 works and stuff like that as well. So, again, BJ did mention earlier about a park connection in Casula, where some residents have raised concerns about the accessible pathing and stuff there as well.
3: Oh, yeah, Carroll Park. Yeah, that got completed recently, David. Tell us a bit about that.
2: Yeah, great initiative, A for that, but execution was a big F. So,
3: an F for execution. That doesn't seem popular from the council.
1: Not even an E for effort, mate. That's there you go.
3: What went wrong, David?
2: Basically, the idea of putting a concrete path down through Carroll Park and, you know, connecting the Casula station for all the residents there that use the station, great idea. But basically, they've put they've cut the gutters out at the top of Buckland Road, and basically for the disability and for prams. And then when you enter the park where the concrete path starts, there's a big sign there that says no disabled, no prams. And obviously push bikes, skateboards and everything. So there's no disability access on the pathway. It's just stairs.
3: So they whacked the ramp in, but then put a sign up saying No wheelchairs or prams allowed.
2: Yeah, it's pretty much a tease, right? So you're like, oh, yeah, cool, let's go. And then all of a sudden you're like, oh, well, that sucks. And so you have to turn around and go a different way, which is all the way around.
4: That's crazy.
3: And what about the stairs, mate? Did you find it all a bit abrupt?
2: Yeah, Great Wall of China comes to mind. Sort of stairs here, stairs there and everywhere.
3: Yeah, right.
2: And not only that, like I can sort of understand why they've done the way they've done it because of the land structure, but it probably would have been better just to fix the land structure. So they've finished it. Now, to give you an example, people that are still going to the train station, they're not even using the path. They're still walking on the track that they've made from people walking up and down that, track. So,
3: gee whiz, it is a bit of a problem. Now, David, we also spoke when I interviewed you a couple of weeks ago about the Moorebank Intermodal and the impacts that continues to have on you and your community locally. Can you tell us a bit about that and what your experience has been thus far?
2: It's going from beautiful nature to a concrete jungle, so to speak, it's a big experience, I suppose.
4: You guys would have a good view across the river to that whole site, right?
2: Well, pretty much that whole estate gets to see all of that. Yeah. So it's gone from beautiful trees, army barracks at the same time, which, to be honest with you, was not noisy at all, to containers getting banged every couple of seconds or minutes. So and the containers are that loud that I'm trying to figure out the word without swearing.
3: Well, it's jarring, isn't it? A lot of residents that I...
2: That's the word. So
3: because you don't expect it.
4: You're just constantly
3: on
4: edge.
3: And it just all of a sudden it gets you by surprise, right.
2: God, the other morning, 2 a.m. in the morning, I got one and, I woke up real quickly and interrupt like someone was breaking into their house, but it wasn't. It was just them moving a container,
4: A container around, right. And again, I've also heard from residents around, squeal from trains going around that curve into Glenfield and into Murray and stuff like that as well.
2: So the freight line that went in is, that's out of control. That's non-stop and, all it takes is a freight train to stop abruptly and, mate, what do the carriages do? It's loud, it feels like your house is going to blow up.
3: Mate, tell us a little bit about, obviously I've been speaking to residents on the street too about the impact of the intermodal and how, residents feel that council haven't represented the residents that they're supposed to represent well in this case. Can you talk a little bit to the rezoning of Cambridge Avenue and something that I've been speaking to local residents about and, what you think of this new development or rezoning potential?
2: No one wants it to happen, and at the end of the day, what represents it, representation? So,
3: what would your advice be to people that are, that this is potentially going to be, down on Leacock Lane around into Lindsay and such? I mean, what do you say to them today, given that you've been through the process and you're seeing what's on the other side now?
2: Stand up. You got a voice. Use it. If you don't use it, no one's going to hear you. So, come to these council meetings, especially when they're talking about it. So, you get you understand what's going on, and if there's any hidden lies and tricks, obviously you got to dig very hard on the internet to find stuff. But if we all get together, it's a bigger voice.
4: So I think there's a point there. Talk to your neighbours about this stuff too, because obviously any issues that that people are facing are not just one-off concerns. Then I think the more that we can have that unified voice from an area, that again we may not agree on everything, but if we can agree on the things that matter to move forward, then that's certainly important. So I'd encourage people to band together on this.
2: Exactly. Definitely talk to your neighbours. You might not see eye to eye and whatnot, but at the end of the day, that's affecting both of you. So and everyone else. So if you all just put your differences aside for a second and have a chat about it, things might lead to other things.
4: So again, it struck me, David, that Casula is sort of in this real, delicate spot here, right in the middle
3: delicate's
4: of everything.
3: A great word.
4: You've got traffic. You've got traffic pressures both on the highway and coming, coming out of off the M5. You know, you've got open space issues that we're talking about now, land use stuff. You know, all of these cumulative effects seems to be happening all around the one community. You know, from where you sit, you know, it's a two-part question, I guess. You know, what do you think is not being properly understood by the people that are making these decisions? But again, you know, how do we get through this conflagration of all of these issues together and how do you address, you know, what are ultimately multiple overlapping things happening at once there in Casula?
2: Eric pretty much hit the nail on the head. You need a committee. The committee will, you know, go through it with the councillors. Mm. I think a lot will come from that, and a lot of progress would happen from that. Yeah. A lot of people know a lot of people in the community, so we can speak for them, and we can hear their concerns. So there's a lot more going on there with a committee and a toolbox meeting, so to speak.
4: Yeah, that's an interesting point.
2: Everyone.
4: Yeah. Because, again, it does seem, and mate, you know, agree or disagree with me on this, but do you think Casula residents are actually planned with or planned around?
2: we're planned around for sure.
4: Yeah.
3: Planned through, I reckon.
4: Through or through?
2: Yeah, through also. It's going through at the moment, definitely.
3: David, you've currently got a petition online on change.org. Tell us what you're trying to achieve, mate.
2: Oh, more numbers the better from the Casula residents. Yep. If we all stand up and let Liverpool, the council chamber know you guys made a mistake, like no hard feelings, just change it back. It's not going to cost anything except the payroll of the current people that are doing the social media for the powerhouse just to make a name change for a start.
4: Yeah.
2: And then as things roll on, I think Peter Rutrisky's, he's been a big help, and he's actually put a strategy together, which is not going to cost anyone any money, any ratepayers any money. So it'll be good.
4: Well, again, it's something that you mentioned in your public forum that, again, sort of sits into my wheelhouse professionally, which is the digital profile of Casula, of the powerhouse, and just how poorly that seems to have been managed. What do you got to say on that?
2: I had to change my speech up in that section because just recently, I'm going to give it within the month, maybe a month, you had sydney.com. .au, you had newsouthwalestourism.com.au, all of them still had it as Casula Powerhouse just up until recently, but the only one that still stood that hadn't been changed was TripAdvisor. TripAdvisor still has it as the Casula Powerhouse Arts Centre. Like, everyone that goes there, everyone that knows that place, it's under Casula. Like,
4: and again, you know, look at the ticketing site is still tickets.casulapowerhouse.com. Yeah. You know, if you want to book at Bellbird, it's bellbird@casulapowerhouse.com. You know, so they still really haven't even done even the simplest stuff of migrating their core services and systems into the new domain. So you've just got to want, you know, it just seems a bit of a, you know, just a bit of a dog's breakfast, to be honest. If I, like, from an IT solutions guy point of view, I just shake my head, right? You know, so
2: It has been done poorly, but it's not too late to change it back, and there's a lot of voters there.
4: No, that's right. And again, you know, the name Casula Powerhouse, as it's tied with the Blake Prize, it's tied with a whole bunch of other key national identities, you know, that I think it's just crazy to be. And again, I'm quite partial. I've always known the place just as the powerhouse, you know. But you know, I was one of the kids that poured paint down those water tanks back in the 80s, right? You know, so like it is a cultural, it is a cultural part of Liverpool, of our identity, as you point out. So
2: definitely.
4: To mess with that without a lot of consultation just really seems the wrong way to go.
2: If it was done properly from the start, you would have found that the name would have never changed.
4: Yeah.
2: Everyone would have just said no.
4: Yeah, for sure.
3: So Mate, I just want to say, just in summing up, I just want to say, look, thank you on behalf of your local community. It's voices like yours that really make a difference, not just at council, but in all of the neighbours that I door knocked and spoke to over the last couple of weeks. Your name was, you know, on the tip of their tongue, and we've got a lot of people in our local community that are just too old to get along to council meetings, to write the letters, to send the emails, and you've really been a driving force behind that, mate. So on behalf of the whole community in Casula and Liverpool, we want to send our biggest thanks to you, mate.
4: Indeed.
2: No, thank you. I'm happy to help, you know, so...
4: Again, we need these voices. We need these voices out there. So again, David, I just want to thank you for your time this morning. We'll keep following this this issue on the powerhouse, but also some of the wider concerns that are affecting Casula, and as I said, just the pressure from all sides that seems to be coming from all sorts of planning, infrastructure, and just general decisions that are coming out of council.
5: Good on you, mate.
4: Again, thanks for your time today.
2: Yeah. No worries, thanks guys, much appreciated.
4: Awesome, no problems at all. So again, we'll take a quick break from there, and you're listening to the Pulse on 2GLF. When we come back, we'll land where we were at this morning, so stay with us. Before-

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1: Yes, and welcome back to the Pulse on 2GLF. 89.3 FM. So, BJ, we've covered a lot this morning, but now I think we need to land. We need to make the landing on this one. So,
2: okay.
1: The question, the question that we've been talking about today is not so much about what just happened in the chamber, although that was a big part of it this week.
2: Yeah.
1: It's really what happens next and what changes next. We've heard from Councillor Ristevski that a lot of those motions that did lapse are going to come up again next month.
2: Which is good. I'm glad.
1: So we're glad to hear that. Because I think, residents are concerned that their items may not be dealt with because of all the theatrics and circus that goes around the chamber at the moment, right?
2: I'm getting and I've got to be honest, Darren, and I know I'm going a little bit off what we spoke, but when it comes to staff, and I know we mentioned it earlier, there is no more important conversation than our staff, and I would encourage all Liverpool City Councillors to stop using staff as a way to, aggravate conversations, right?
1: Mm.
2: Is that there was times there where Councillor Matthew Hart was like, well, are you the Labor guys standing for the people? It just seems ridiculous that you guys are wanting to get rid of staff. And it wasn't that conversation at all. I mean, Jason Breeton has stood up previously, and if what we need to do is we need to have mature conversations as a community and understand that if, festivals are something we're going to change, then those people, and Jason Breeton has said this before, if those staff need to be moved into a different area and be retrained, and that's what needs to happen, right?
1: Yeah.
2: And we can't use these as political staff as political hardware in these conversations.
1: Indeed.
2: What we need to understand is, like, and Jason Breeton's has said it before, we're a big company. We're an ASX 100 company, right? They make hard decisions every day in business, right? And they're just decisions we've got to make.
1: Yeah.
2: And they're for the better of the community. They're better for the they make the boat move faster.
1: Yeah.
2: But if we get stuck in this, then what happens is nothing happens. So people need to be mature enough to say, well, look, if we need to redirect staff out of festivals into parks, that's a strong conversation,
1: Libraries
2: or libraries.
1: Or other places that they could, childcare centres. We know that that Liverpool childcare centres were top notch. Obviously, you can't just deploy you need some training for that, but again, put these people in the places where we know things are working and we can expand this sort of stuff as well, right?
2: Absolutely. And I think the point we're trying to make here is that what we need to be is fluent, and you need to be able to move quickly.
1: Nimble.
2: You, that was the word I was looking for, that when things happen or the needs of the community change, that we move quickly to make sure that we respond in a way. But in the current format.
1: Yes, indeed. Yeah.
2: It's just not like that.
1: Well, I think there's a thing, we just keep doing things the way we've always done them. But, we miss the point that, times change, that the world moves around us just as much. If we stay still, then, we're actually falling behind in many ways, right? And so I think we've got to look at new approaches and new ways to do things in many ways. And that does come sometimes with some difficult conversations around giving up some old stuff, So, but if it's a net benefit for the community, then we've got to really take a good look at it, even if there is some hard decisions to make, and move stuff from left hand to right hand, left pocket to right pocket sort of stuff, we just need to be mindful that the needs of the community are changing is what the community is changing itself, So we need better approach, and unfortunately we've been stuck in a position for too long where, we've just been doing what we needed to do to tick the boxes, and we're now at a point where all our assets are aging and require serious amounts of work that have just been, I hate to say neglected, but just it's just been left as not as much as a priority of other things,
2: Well, it is a OLG benchmark. What you're talking about is renewal of infrastructure, right?
1: Yep.
2: And so we're just putting staff down there. Sorry, ladies and gentlemen. So that staff conversation aside.
1: Sorry, I moved.
2: No, it was me. It was me completely. I moved it. So let's look at there is no agile benchmark, and the goal is to reach 100%. So you in your renewals ratio is you're renewing 100% of what the community assets are.
1: Yep.
2: Now, I went back and had a look at this in preparation for today at all the last annual reports. Mm. So for 2021, out of the $100 that should have been spent, Darren, only $72.16 was spent. Now, that's in 2021. 2020-21. 21 to 22, it dropped to $44.45 for every $100 that should have been spent. Right? It improved slightly in 22-23 to $59.66, but then it dropped significantly in 23-24 down to $27.76.
1: That's nuts.
2: Now, this is what I'm saying to you, right, is that they've never, for the last 5 years, they've never got it to the $100. $100 that should be spent is spent.
1: Yeah.
2: It's not happening.
1: Mm.
2: So what's happening over time, of course, is those assets are deteriorating in condition.
1: Yep.
2: Right?
1: And all while the cost of uplift becomes higher and higher every day we let it go, right?
2: Well, that's a brilliant point. That's exactly right. The more we leave it alone, the worse it gets.
1: Yeah.
2: And I think that now we've reached a critical point, and Liverpool's now waking up to this. And, you know, that's why I think we're seeing more pushback on things like CT Lewis Centre.
1: Yep.
2: And no doubt we're going to have 33 Moore Street on the chopping block pretty soon, or whatever they're planning to do. To, you know, they're going to have to, they've unrestricted these reserves as part of this, but, you know, there's going to be other assets that are on the chopping block here.
1: Yeah, well, again, and that was something that I was looking to in the budget, was around the leasing arrangements of both, you know, 33 Moore Street, 3 Hoxton Park Road was another one, and the old library building on George Street, you know, because these are all key assets that help fund the Civic Place loans.
2: Yeah.
1: You know, and so again, you know, we've gone into $200 million worth of debt that we need to service on that. And I walk past Moore Street this morning. It's empty.
2: Yeah,
1: you know,
2: it's derelict.
1: And again, there's some you know, stigma around that building, which I'm looking into in terms of, you know, what's happened there in the past with health implications. But again, it just seems that no one wants to be in that building. And council and having it fully leased is almost, you know, an absolute requirement of being able to meet the needs of the loan, you know. So
2: it's interesting you say that, Darren, because I have seen that council have been advertising for community organisations. You know, if you're looking for community, if you want to, lease or, you know, apply for some of these community assets to.
1: Well, see, that seems to be the problem at Hoxton Park Road, right? Because it's just been given out at less than market rate. So again, it's not what the loan documents were expecting to get out of that asset. So again, it technically it's could be seen as underperforming, you know. So
2: and then we've got other assets, and you and I have had some messages about this during the week from a listener, where what's happened is that and I think it's the
1: seems to be the problem at Hoxton Park Road, right? Because it's been given out at less than market rate. So again, it's not what the loan documents were expecting to get out of that asset. So again, it technically it's could be seen as underperforming, you know. So
2: and then we've got other assets,

0: like simple things like dance classes and drama, you know, actual, you know, great activities particularly for kids there, are just being priced out of the market because they just can't afford the whole hire from council because the revenue rate's gone up, you know. So
1: now that's interesting. So I think that this was the Casula Community Centre, if memory serves me correctly, and there was a price increase, and I think it was as high as 200%.
0: Yeah, well, so it almost it doubled. That's doubled, right. Yeah, it doubled from 200 to 400 bucks or something like
1: and
0: that.
1: And this is,
0: you know,
1: a small drama company. You know, this is the big stuff. Like, if you Liverpool Council, I hope you're listening this morning, because if you want to have kids that we're proud of in the future, we've got to get into this stuff, right? Yeah. And you can't keep smacking people in the chops and putting rates up, putting, you know, not just with rates, but also for these, you know, this is a children's drama provider,
0: yeah.
1: Darren,
0: yeah.
1: Right? Where, you know, there's not massive classes, but they're very important to the community and the families,
0: right.
1: and the kids themselves.
0: Indeed, indeed. And again, we saw, you know, reads earlier in the day around the sports grants, you know, a couple hundred bucks here, a couple hundred bucks there.
1: Mm.
0: But again, you know, sport is one thing, but again, there's other aspects, other activities that sort of need to be supported as well. And I'm really disappointed that, you know, these groups are being priced out of legitimate spaces that they need to use, and so they're back in parents' garages and having to do things, you know, real low key, you know, which doesn't then create a lot of confidence to build more members of the group or anything like that, you know. So I think it's a downward spiral if we start going down this point, right? You know, like,
1: couldn't agree more.
0: So again, that's some concerns around, you know, just general accessibility of this stuff. And then we're hearing, you know, places that aren't, or areas and assets of council that traditionally shouldn't be income generating that are now being forced to be income generating, like we're seeing, you know, parks having coffee cart, you know, expressions of interest just to get a cup, you know, just to get a bit of extra coin out of our open spaces. And it's just like, surely our green space doesn't need to be monetized, you know, in many ways. Like, it's great if there's an opportunity there, I'm all for looking at the opportunity, but I think, you know, if you know, the strategy of Project 26 is anything to go by, it's just, you know, everything's got to be on a financial, you know, have its own, support itself financially, 100%. You know, and there's no loss leaders, and the government is all about loss leaders. It needs to be putting stuff in to communities before they can pay back. You know, they need to be there and be the first movers of parks and community centres and roads and all of this stuff, rather than just waiting for DCP money and developer contributions and stuff like that to be able to make it happen. You know, there needs to be a bit of leadership. There, I said it.
1: And a bit of pride too.
0: And pride, 100%.
1: Leadership and pride.
0: Well, again, I think there is a lot of pride for most of the community, and that's why they're hurting. You know,
1: what hope have we got, Darren? And I'm sorry to interrupt.
0: That's
1: you.
0: Right, please.
1: I apologise. What hope have we got when you've got the CEO of Liverpool City Council sitting down signing a pledge for road safety when we're so far behind roads? We're behind more than most councils.
0: Exactly. Yeah.
1: You know what I mean?
0: And we've got massive congestion issues. We've got all this stuff, you know.
1: Right?
0: It's just like
1: people can't get home to their children at night time to cook them a meal. They're leaving earlier and earlier.
0: But we're the city of the future, BJ. Haven't you heard?
1: Jesus.
0: You know,
1: George.
0: Like this is the messaging that just I think just frustrates residents to no end, is because, you know, and I struggle to not be frustrated by it, you know, but I think this is where it is important for us to change the tone of the conversation in many ways, right? Because it's easy to get into, as we said before, frustration and anger, and unfortunately that becomes quite a destructive process for what we need to achieve.
1: Yeah.
0: You know, so if we can, you know, get guys like Dave, you know, out there, you know, voices, community voices that actually mean, you know, that can really just, again, just drive some of the conversations in a way that isn't hurtful, that isn't niggling, that, you know, is just there to get the job done, you know, and we can sit down, not agree on everything, but agree on, as I said, agree on the things

0: matter and move on.
1: Rostevsky, Councillor Rostevsky was saying that today. He said, look, you know, the mayor's not my favourite, I'm paraphrasing, but he said, look, we have a spirited debate.
0: Look, I was glad to hear that from him because, again, you know, there is obviously just that, you know, Punch and Judy show, that whack-a-mole type arrangement that seems to be going on, not just between him and the mayor, but just generally around councillors, you know, and I was glad to see the periscope stick above the water and go, hey, there's more to it than this, you know, like it's but proof's in the pudding, right? You know, we've got to get through a meeting where everyone just stays in the same room for once, right?
1: Couldn't have said it better myself. What else in the budget, Darren, did you see in your sort of in your analysis? We haven't had a lot of time to look at it, but was there anything that stood out for you?
0: Well, again, you know, I pointed out when we were talking to Councillor Rostevsky around, you know, the disappointment around the Hammondville pool stuff.
1: Yeah.
0: The Hammondville precinct, you know, I don't think anyone in their heart of hearts truly believed we were going to get a pool anytime soon there.
1: Yeah.
0: But the promise of that sale of land come, you know, that came at a cost of doing something for the community, you know, and now that seems to have been pulled out. So I was glad to hear Councillor Rostevsky say that he was keen to you know, look at ways that we can, you know, ensure that money is still
1: that really hurt, you know. Didn't as a local resident there and that from that area, it's like that money was getting ripped out of your local community to, because it was an asset.
0: It's
1: that
0: not so much
1: to-
0: it's not so much about, I guess, you know, oh, it's mine and you took it away from us. Right. It's more just, I think, just another example of the trust factor that just doesn't exist anymore.
1: Right.
0: You know, because we were promised, the residents were promised that we were able to, you know, give up this green space for something better. Not just for us, but for the wider East Liverpool area. You know, Moorbank, Chipping Norton, Voyager Point, all the way out Sandy Point, all of these other places, Holsworthy, Wattle Grove. You know, it wasn't just a Hammondville thing, right? You know, but again, I bleed Hammo, you know, so it does hurt. It does, you know, slap me a bit, but I've got to take that sting out of it and just look at it and go, well, it just ultimately comes down to a trust issue. And, you know, as I said, it was more than a promise. It was a covenant, you know, to the residents. And yes, we all knew that the pool wasn't going to happen unless the state government, you know, that particular flavour of state government got up. But the money, the land was sold, the money was given to council for that uplift, and that was what we were promised for.
1: And do you think that the mayor did a good job for you in trying to preserve that? Because obviously that motion changed around a lot, and I lost track of it, I've got to be honest.
0: Yeah.
1: But I could feel that the mayor was trying to sort of keep that money a little bit reserved for the people of that local area.
0: Well, again, I think he, you know, it was his baby in many ways, right? So I think he was protective of it.
1: Of course. There was a political aspect. Yeah,
0: and that was what the, you know, I think blew up a bit in the chamber as well, was the political, you know, colouring, framing of it. But I think Councillor McNaught did come up with the middle ground solution, which was to bring a report back to find out what we could do in a phased way, because the master plan already existed. It already existed in a phased basis.
1: Yeah.
0: That didn't necessarily get us all the way to the pool on day one.
1: Yeah.
0: Or day 100.
1: Yeah.
0: But there was things there for the change rooms, for the rams, for the, you know, girls' change rooms, girls in sport, you know, like this is stuff that, you know, is just a no-brainer. It shouldn't be controversial to support this stuff, right?
1: I think you're right, Darren, and I do agree in some regard. I do think there was a genuine effort there. I think what would be great in these circumstances, and I think that moving forward with Project 2026 and selling off assets, is that if something changes or if something was reserved for something and it, you know, it needs to be clearly articulated that $7.9 million is going to be used for X, Y, and Z that was in that master plan, and that will be delivered by, you know, TWV, you know what I mean, whatever. Yep. Like it's,
0: but again, even if it doesn't go to that, if it goes to better lighting along between to Holsworthy Station, or if it goes to, you know, Cantello Reserve and linking that up with Brighton Lakes and George's Cove, which is about to happen. You know, that's all work that needs to be done that council really hasn't looked at. But again, I'm mindful of the time, so I think we'll go to a break there, and again, we'll come back and move into a third hour. And thank you, Eric, and well, again, you know, we wish him well. He's away today.
1: Hope you're listening today, Eric.
0: But I hope we do him a bit of justice in the third hour and talking some of the points that he'd like to hear us talk about. Okay. But anyway, let's get to a break and we'll be back.

0: always looking.
1: We are always shopping.
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9: Yes, and welcome back to 2GLF. And normally this is the point that we would hand over to Eric North for Think More. But Eric's away this week, and we send him our best. Hope he's doing well. BJ and I are going to stay with you for another hour just to keep the local conversation going. So we're not trying to replace Eric's detailed work on Moorebank, but I think we can keep the seat warm for him and continue some of the broader discussions around Moorebank, Casula, Glenfield, and as we've been talking about, you know, roads and freight and planning, the draft budget, you know, and what residents can actually do next. So.
10: Yeah, mate, let's get back to that budget because, you know, there is quite a bit of stuff in there, and I know that, you know, we've had very limited time to go through it. We've spoken about the renewal of assets. Was there anything, and you know, before the break we were talking about, and during the break, that, you know, there's a lot really that needs to happen in Liverpool that's not happening. Have you done any looking at, you know, how we compare to other LGAs?
9: I haven't had a chance to do any comparison studies yet, but I was spending a lot of time yesterday particularly looking at the long-term financial plan.
10: Right.
9: Geez, that's a bit worried.
10: Like, what's geez mean?
9: The front end, you know, the headline story that's been put out this week, healthy surplus, well, $1.2 million on a $330 million operate. There's not a lot of room for contingency there, right? But
10: yeah.
9: But also, you know, look into year 2, 3, 4, 5.
10: It's not
9: 10.
10: Great, is it?
9: Mate, it's deficit. And again, you know, deficits, if they managed, you know, again, council shouldn't be making millions of dollars out of its residents. It should be being reinvesting this stuff in. So slim, you know, margins, surpluses are probably, you know, aren't as worrying as you would see in a regular business. But by the same token, I can't term it a healthy surplus. You know, like it's a positive, but one sneeze and it's gone. Right, like there's no contingency for anything that comes out of the public inquiry.
10: Oh, really?
9: No funding in terms of any governance requirements or any extra steps that may come, structural change that may come out of findings.
10: That's telling.
9: You know, so again, there's just an open hole there that is just waiting to be filled with something. And again, I don't think the $1.2 million surplus is going to hit it. And it's all pretty much, you know, based on some pretty optimistic revenue targets, right? So again, if, you know, we don't get the leasing arrangements that are being expected over the next couple of years, then yeah, the leasing arrangements that exist for places like we talked about, like 3 Hoxton Park Road, 33 Moore, you know, George Street, the old library behind us here, you know, there's, you know, they're factoring in some pretty fat leases that haven't even had tenants found to execute them yet, right? You know, so I'm a bit concerned that, you know, 3-5 years down the track, that it's going to be a much darker conversation than it even is today.
10: And that's not building in any financial buffer for unexpected costs, as if you pointed out, and very, very well, Darren.
9: It's just slim margins, mate. Yeah,
10: there's just nothing there. I mean, really, they're just, you know, it's all just one year of, you know, bad performance away from, you know, busting a lot of these OLG benchmarks,
9: yeah,
10: right?
9: Yeah.
10: So, you know, what I haven't seen is a lot of, you know, cost savings. You know, you've worked in corporate before.
9: Yep.
10: Is that, you know, there initiatives will come across and it's save five to stay alive. You know, 5% of costs we've got to cut back. This is part of us bringing into line. But you don't see a lot of that going on at council right now.
9: Yeah.
10: From a public perspective, right?
9: Yeah.
10: It's just, you know, all we see is rates going up. The other big one was the domestic waste management charge is going up $65. I don't know if you noticed that.
9: Yes, yes.
10: So it goes from $670 up to $735. It represents a 9.7% increase.
9: Yep.
10: It's 2.4 times the rate peg and will hit 85,000 households from July 1, Darren.
9: And again, it's not very clear. There was some talk around an extra council cleanup or some, you know, extra work around red bin costs or something like that. But it wasn't very clear as to what residents are getting for that extra $65, right?
10: Well, they a lot of in the stuff that I read, I kind of got the feeling, and I haven't got anything exact to represent here, but in the couple of minutes I had, they blamed a lot of these FOGO implementation costs.
9: Yep.
10: But a lot of them were were done through a state grant.
9: Yes.
10: And the other thing too is they don't affect all ratepayers at the moment. A lot of units don't have these FOGO bins currently.
9: You pointed that out to me the other day because I'm like, oh, well, yeah, I can understand there'd be an extra cost if you're having to send the green truck around, you know, twice as much, which is what's happening from my perspective, where the green bin's being picked up every week now rather than every fortnight. So there's obviously an added cost to that. But when you point out, it's just a very small margin of the LGA that's actually still even got these bins.
10: And then they've been forced upon some of the rural, in the rural areas of the LGA. Like Peter Haar was saying, and I tell you who had a lot to say on this was Michael Angelkovich, was that, you know, a lot of these people, they don't want those green. What's a FOGO bin going
9: to
10: be
9: for
10: them?
9: Well, I mean, I've got chickens, so most of my green scraps go to the chickens. You know, I've got a compost bin for the garden, so most of the stuff goes, it's been self-managed anyway for a long time.
10: Yep.
9: I'd say maybe there's a kilo or so of stuff that I'm putting in the green bin that I wouldn't have been putting in the red bin.
10: It's nuts. I mean, that aside, Darren, this is where my concern is. We've had a 4.1% rate peg.
9: Yep.
10: Right? 9.7% now in the
9: domestic waste. Yep.
10: So the combined impact is a 6.8% increase on residents, right? Mm. In a time where, we're most impacted by petrol.
9: Yep.
10: We're travelling further than anyone else to get to work, to make the money, to pay the tax, to make it all work.
9: Yep.
10: I think it is a little, I think coming during such a big cost of living crisis, with no detailed breakdown provided really in the budget papers and waste contract details. I mean, obviously that was redone recently. I reckon there's a real risk here of public backlash.
9: But the other thing that I think is missed in this is also we're about to get our new, or some of us already have got our new Valuer General statements.
10: Oh, that's right.
9: So that's so again, everyone is from what I've
10: Eric
9: seen.
10: Was talking
9: you know,
10: about
9: everyone's
10: this.
9: Everyone's, you know, land value has jumped up, which is exactly the base on which our council rates are worked off, right?
10: Yeah, that's
9: so
10: right.
9: So even though it's a 6% or 4% increase to the rate, we're actually increasing the base in which we're being rated on as well. So again, I didn't see a lot of that being factored into. So there may be more revenue coming in than we expect, and that, bad for good for council, but not necessarily great for residents unless they understand where that money is actually going.
10: Yeah, it's a good point, Darren, and that was the reason I was asking if you'd had any chance to have a look at the comparison between similar sized councils, whether it be sort of Parramatta, Penrith, Campbelltown, to get a bit of an idea. I mean, we always compare to Fairfield, and it's probably an unfair comparison in a lot of ways, just given the size of the LGAs.
9: Well, and I think also the makeup of it too is that we're still quite peri-urban, particularly out past Austral and heading out towards Greendale, that way. Similarly to Campbelltown's still got a lot of rural space, even around Glenfield, the stuff we were talking about that's getting rezoned, so again, I think there's a few, I'd say Campbelltown's probably it's spread, from Glenfield all the way out down to past MacArthur. It just runs north-south rather than east-west, in many ways. So, that'd probably be where I'd be looking at comparison.
10: I might do that. I mean, it wouldn't be that hard for us to do, would it, given...
9: Well, they'd be going through a similar sort of process, I'm sure, at the moment too, with their budgets. So I'm sure we can grab those details. But
10: in a high-growth LGA.
9: Yeah,
10: in
9: high-growth LGA, that's right, so...
10: What about... did the amount of outstanding rates surprise you? So outstanding council rates, this is something that we've been dealing with and council took a pretty hard line on it at some point in the last 12 months. But you look at comparatively in other councils. In Parramatta, outstanding rates 3.8%, Penrith 4.2%, Blacktown 4.9%, head on over to Liverpool 7.2%.
9: Yeah, yeah.
10: That's so a big difference.
9: It is a big jump, you know, but I think there's a lot of, I think there's a bit of protest, particularly.
10: You know, think that's what it is? I was going to ask you that.
9: I think, you know, coming out of the public inquiry stuff and all the other things, just I think people are just like,
10: I'm not paying my rates.
9: Chase me for it, mate. You know,
10: come and
9: like,
10: get
9: come
10: it.
9: And get it. Come and get it out of me. I'm getting nothing from you, so you get nothing from me. You know, I think that's the feeling that a lot of residents are feeling.
10: You know what? That's the last thing that you and I have as ratepayers that we can do to voice our protest. That's the heavy-handed sledgehammer.
9: Unfortunately, it potentially costs us 10%, though, but, you know,
10: well,
9: in interest.
10: I think it's more. I think it's 11
9: or maybe
10: now.
9: Maybe 11. 11 yeah,
10: now.
9: Yeah.
10: But you're right, but you wouldn't need to do it for very long. That's if we all did it.
9: Oh, yeah.
10: If we all did it. Now, yeah. I'm not saying we aren't, because I had this conversation with Anne Stanley way back when, and she said, look, BJ, you've got to understand there's staff at stake here.
9: Yeah.
10: And it's the last thing you'd ever want to do is, you know, put your hand down strongly. But I think that it's something that we need to all understand that, you know, if things aren't going the way we need them to go over a set period of time, and I'm talking about what comes down from the public inquiry and the report and Ron Honig and the decisions and whatever, I think that we've all been patient enough here in Liverpool. We've reported it. We've spoken about it. We've let Ned have his say. We've let everyone have their say on stuff. But at the end of the day, we want a better city for the people of Liverpool.
9: Yeah, indeed.
10: And we've been trying to rise above it. But if this keeps going on and we don't see an improvement, I think that this is where it'll end up. I think it'll go a lot higher than 7.2.
9: Yeah, and unfortunately, though, I think it just compounds the issues that then people are complaining on, which is asset sales, staff job losses, lack of services being cut, libraries being poorly maintained, you know, all of these things, because they're short on the revenue that they thought that they were going to have. And again, a lot of what we're seeing out of the budget is, you know, I can only term it as optimistic revenue forecasts that, you know, if they're taking, and if that grows, you know, and they don't get the forecasted revenue that they're getting, it's just a conflagration of, you know, and we just end up back where we're selling another, you know, community asset. We're having to lease out stuff, you know, just at whatever we can get, just to get some money in, you know, like.
10: It's a good point you're making, Darren, and very well. And I'm glad that I'm putting these to you because, you know, I'm wondering whether how much of this outstanding rates is, you know, financial hardship in our community currently, and how much of it is what you mentioned. And I think,
9: well, I don't think we can discount the hardship aspect, right?
10: Okay.
9: You know, I really don't think we can. But again, normally that stuff is somewhat reported, because if people are under hardship, that they wouldn't necessarily be deemed as arrear rates. You know, they'd be put into a separate reporting bucket, I think, you know, but I don't know for sure. I can certainly ask the question whether that rate does also include people that are on hardship programs or maybe on some form of relief.
10: And you've hit the nail on the head of where I wanted to go with that is that I do feel that there is some inadequate hardship programs at Liverpool Council at the moment. Mm-hmm. They seem to just hit with the iron fist last year at a certain time, and then they just let it run again.
9: Mm-hmm.
10: There needs to be a structured way they do this. I think you're right, Darren. There needs to be a process for inefficiencies, and you know, I think that the more that they can do that now, will not only make things better for us, but also easy for the people that it affects.
9: Yeah. Well, that's actually the good point. I'm just writing it down. Something I'll chase up with council as to whether what their relief program does look like for this sort of stuff, and whether there has been an uptake over the last, you know, 12, 18 months in terms of you know, getting.
10: These are interesting questions, mate. These are interesting questions.
9: Well, again, I think this is the thing, is you can't just look at these stuff siloed. There is just so many overlapping connections between, you know, all of these issues that they just all, you know, they all flow in together, and you pull on one string and you end up, you know, pulling four or five others, you know. So I think it's something that we've got to look at holistically, not just, you know, on a silo basis. And I think that's the problem that we've seen at Casula, is that, you know, a planning issue here, a service delivery over there, whatever it may be, they're not looked at on a holistic basis. And then so we're starting to see, you know, all of these impacts of rezoning and you know, traffic and open space problems and all of this sort of stuff just sort of, you know, just pushes...
10: Accumulates,
9: yeah.
10: Compounds and...
9: And unfortunately, Casula is one of the places that's just smack bang in the middle of it all,
10: I agree. Like, mate, let's work on too. I know that Councillor Peter Rusiewski touched on this earlier. Let's talk about employee costs. You know, I did have a quick look at how many residents we have to full-time equivalent.
9: Right, yep.
10: Okay, to FTE across some of the other ones. And I looked at Parramatta. Now, we're not actually not that far off.
9: Right, yep.
10: So I think in Parramatta it's 269 residents per FTE based on the latest numbers. And in Liverpool we're 266. So it's not too bad, is it? Penrith is a lot lower though.
9: Okay.
10: 242 residents per FTE.
9: Yeah.
10: So...
9: I'd like a directorate breakdown on all of this, though, because I'd like to see sort of where...
10: That's where I was going to go.
9: Where the focus is. Because, again, you know, if it's all in social services and none in actual, you know, service delivery, ground service stuff, you know, you could have, you know, 100 library workers and no one to mow your lawns, you know, and that still just comes out as 100 FTE, right? So I think I'd like to see how it's skewed between councils, and I think, you know... Councillor made a point that there was a few additions or attempts to add things into the office of the CEO and others, which really, you know, may provide some strategic direction for council, but it doesn't actually, you know, it's not boots on the ground to actually get the visible stuff fixed, right? So, yeah. But do you want to take a break at this point? We'll take a break now, and we'll be back with an extended edition of The Pulse here on 2GLF.

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1: And we're back on the Pulse, 2GLF, and that one goes out to CEO Jason Breton. Yeah, I hope you enjoy that one this morning. So
2: what a cracking track.
1: Oh, mate, I love the Jets. I love the Jets. So, all right, well, let's get back into it. And again, you know, we're going to be talking about this budget, I think, for the next month. You know, it is on public exhibition until the 15th of June. So it doesn't. It sounds like a long time, but it really isn't a long time for residents or anyone to fully understand or comprehend.
2: Let's be honest. Yeah. I mean, Risteski said it earlier today. They don't really give a shit what we say anyway.
1: Well, again, that was one of the points I wanted to make because. But I'll get back to that. But yeah. You know, there's a number of documents that are there. You know, we've got the draft delivery program and operational plan. We've got the draft long term financial plan and the draft revenue policy. Revenue pricing policy, yep. Which covers all the fees and charges. But one thing, as you pointed out, BJ, that struck me when I was reading this, is this wasn't a document to be put out on public exhibition. It was also council is delivering, council will do, council. It was all active words like it was already just set in stone, right? So, again, it's not a great look to
2: send. It didn't
1: have
2: a massive draft. You know when you used to read documents back in the day, the big draft stamps on them?
1: Yep.
2: That was completely there.
1: Yeah, so, again, it just really sends the message to residents that it's all just locked in stone and you're 100%. Really just not. Like, that was, as soon as I started reading through this stuff, it's like, council is delivering this savings and this, you know, budget and whatever else. It's like, well, no, you're not delivering it until it's voted. At least you should be putting it to us first, right? So again, I think language matters.
2: It's a good point.
1: And that's something that I want to talk about. But again, you know, I want to help residents understand what's going on here because, you know, it's not, I don't feel it's our job here necessarily to tell people what to think about anything.
2: Good.
1: Our job's to help listeners know where to look. So that this is where I want to go with it. So again, if you care about the service levels, you know, start looking at the delivery program and the operational plan. You know, this is where council sets out what it wants to do in 2026-27. If you're worried about the long-term financial position, then go to the long-term financial plan. You know, this is where you'll see the income and expenditure, capital works and all these assumptions, the fund reserves, and again, this long-term financial picture. But if you care about, you know, as we've been talking about, rates and charges and domestic waste levies and facility costs and all of this sort of stuff, then this is where you should be looking at the revenue pricing policy and the fees and charges guide. You know, so I encourage all residents, you know, that they're massive documents, and it did my head in just trying to look at them yesterday. But I do encourage everyone just to, you know, take a look, find something that does affect them, and form an opinion on it, you know?
2: We've got some really smart people in our local community, Darren, and I think that we need their help. Get in, download the documents, please, you know, send us through what you think where this is going wrong. Because if you live it every day, you can see where the issues are. And if you can help with these numbers, if we can help council understand what's going on for residents, then might lead to better things.
1: Exactly. And again, it just needs to be more than, you know, I trust it or I don't trust it. You know, like, I think, you know, we need to start asking the real questions rather than just, you know, closing off because, you know, again, a lack of trust is you know, prevalent throughout the whole community at the moment. And again, just saying I don't trust something isn't necessarily going to get any argument across the line. So again, you know, I think we've got to look at where the things that you care about, whether it's park or waste or rates, roads, the events, you know, capital works budgets, all this sort of stuff. You know, and then find the document that looks at it, you know, and then take a look. You know, you don't read it. You don't, I mean, no one's going to read this stuff cover to cover, except maybe us. You know,
2: oh my God, I've got no life.
1: But you know, like, I think we need to bring the receipts. You know, we just can't just come with the grievance. You know, we need, and again, if there's good stuff that you see in there too, point it out. You know, I think that's, you know, it can't just be a constant grievance exercise. As much as we all feel aggrieved and we all feel frustrated and angry about things, that I think I think the tone of the conversation that we've seen over the last 18 months, 2 years, just really shows that, you know, it's not working and we need to do something different, right?
2: Yeah, and we can do it better. What about, should we drill back in? Are you ready to drill back
1: please.
2: In?
1: Yeah, go for
2: so
1: it.
2: So people that want to find these documents, Darren, they just search Liverpool City Council public exhibition documents.
1: Yeah, well, again, the public exhibition page itself is pretty hard to find directly on the council site, right? It's under development. So if you look at the development section of council and then you'll see the public exhibitions there.
2: Right.
1: Again, I found that I just had to do a search just for Liverpool Council draft budget, and it came up with
2: eventually
1: or Liverpool Council public exhibitions, and that would probably get you to it. But it's really poor. It's really hard to navigate that place. And again, to have a budget document and other general public notices all listed under development just seems to be
2: I'm glad you
1: a bit
2: said
1: strange,
2: it.
1: Right?
2: I'm glad you said it. Again, I'm thinking it. You know.
1: Yeah.
2: Let's drill in to a couple of other things that have got me a little bit cross.
1: Yes.
2: Look, is the capital expenditure program, right? Mm. Now, every year what happens is they finalise this thing and then the mayor gets up and has a bit of a dance and goes, want to congratulate the staff, and then Fiona's in there. She wants to thank everybody, the whole world, Councillor McNaught. And the thing is, there's no one's being held accountable to actually delivering what is promised. Right?
1: Yep.
2: So they can say anything they want at the beginning of the year.
1: Mm.
2: And then what happened this year is they, in February, I think it was, they just went, capital expenditure, we're rating that down from 248 million down to a touch over 200, I think it was. And now, in the quarter three update in the agenda this week, you can actually see a breakdown on roads and infrastructure and,
1: right,
2: you know, where the property acquisition, those type of things. They're just so far behind.
1: Yeah.
2: They're so far behind.
1: That's it.
2: And, you know, again, it was that, you know, Jason Breeton signing that road safety thing this week. And you know, it's obvious that over time, not only have our borrowings increased as a city, but, you know, our capital grants budget for actuals, you know, is not getting anywhere close to where it needs to be.
1: Yeah.
2: You know, we're just not delivering what we say we're going to deliver. It's just this beautiful, shiny budget document.
1: Yep.
2: But no one gets their ass kicked if they don't deliver it. And we're still required, even if they only deliver 40% or in some cases 40% of what they're promising, we still have to pay them 100% of their rate increase.
1: That's right.
2: It's not as if we can go, well, Jason Breeton earns $600,000.
1: Yep.
2: You're only going to get 50% of that $600,000 because you didn't deliver on 50% of what you promised. That never happens.
1: You only get 50% of your 11 grand a week. That doesn't happen, does it?
2: You know, we don't chop your paycheck in
1: half. That's it.
2: I mean, I can tell you as a real estate agent, you don't sell, you don't eat. No, you know what I mean? That's the way it goes.
1: That's very true. So, well, in any small business, you know, I'm the same. If I'm sitting here, I'm not earning dollars, right?
2: That's right. It's just nuts.
1: So it's it is a concern that I think we just lose our way across the board on this, mate. But, you know, there is such a backlog of infrastructure. And then we hear, you know, to his credit, you know, Councillor Rostevski said that he'd support some sort of effort into, you know, back into Hammondville after, you know, I put the question to him. But it's not in the budget. So if that $7 million is now going to be spent, well, what happens to your surplus?
2: Yeah.
1: It's just, you know, it's gone like that, right?
2: Gone.
1: You know, like, so any decision that council makes, you know, good or for bad, that costs any money, where's that if it's not in the current budget for any of these new ideas, right? You know,
2: absolutely.
1: So again, to hear this spin that it's a healthy surplus, I just shake my head, mate. You know, I just go,
2: Shocker, mate.
1: So
2: it's a shocker. I mean, you look, and I know I keep going back to Fairfield, right? But over in Fairfield, this process was done back in March.
1: Yep.
2: Right? The pressure they're putting on councillors, the pressure, you know, that get put on to get this done now are extreme.
1: Yes.
2: And then you've got the mayor jumping up and making these last-minute changes to stuff, you know, we're going to boot the print shop or whatever's come up. You know, it doesn't do us any good as a city, right? We need to be doing this process a lot earlier in the piece because it just gets too politicised when it happens in the last you know, 4 weeks of you having to get it onto public, there's pressure. You know what I mean?
1: Yeah.
2: And you can't do it. We can't make quality decisions. I mean, you know this in small business, right? You've got quality, time, and cost.
1: Cost, yep.
2: Choose any two.
1: Yep.
2: Right? Yep. If you want a high quality result and you don't want it to cost as much, you need more time.
1: Yep. Yep. Cheap, good, quick. That's right? The triangle, right? Yeah, that's it. You know, like,
2: We've got to do this. Is that this needs to happen a lot earlier in the piece, Liverpool City Council, in definitely my opinion. I don't know how you feel about it, but
1: well, again, I think we've heard councillors themselves talk about this lack of briefing sessions and lack of the ability to feed into the process earlier on, which was in essence the reason for the extraordinary meeting last week, you know, so was because council didn't have an opportunity and were told they couldn't push this stuff through governance committee, that it had to go through as a resolution of council. So again, I think we need to maybe take the schedule back a bit, so it does take a bit of the urgency, or the perceived urgency, which then, you know, takes a bit of the heat out of things too, I think, you know, because I think if people feel that there's time to be able to put their points across and you know, workshop things.
2: Yeah.
1: Then, you know, we don't just have to have a mad dash to the line before it goes out to the public consultation, and it does mean that councillors do get a chance to put their feedback. They're not just having to put in their consultation the same time the public is. That, you know, because I think, you know, the mayor did make a good point on if there's things that we don't want to support, then we should take them out before they're put on exhibition, that we don't give the public
2: mixed.
1: A mixed signal on something, right? You know, so I think there's some level of that needs to be embraced.
2: I agree, Darren, in that respect, but time and time again, the mayor throws stuff in at the last minute.
1: 100%. He's just as bad as anyone with it. That's right,
2: yeah. And this is where we make mistakes as a city. 2024 elections come on. We had a small surplus. All of a sudden, we're putting in some roundabouts. Here we go, right? And that led to the infamous Diamond About. Cost us $150,000 or the best part of, right, to pull down and to put in and pull out in a week. Mistakes are made.
1: Yeah.
2: Mistakes are made. And this is it, is that the budget should be left to the professionals. Mm. The professionals are sitting on the back end. They are Lena Kakish, Peter Ciclina, right? They are Vishwan, the CFO, of course.
1: Yes.
2: Corporate services, Farouk Patelli, and Tina.
1: Yep.
2: Right,
1: 100%.
2: These are the people that they've paid an awful lot of money. They've been doing it for a long time, with the exception of Peter Scicluna. These are the people that should come up with the numbers, and we should, as a community, hold them accountable to their numbers.
1: Yep.
2: If they're going to get the big paychecks, they've got to get the big accountability too.
1: Well, again, and I think it comes down to this question around, you know, governance versus operations, right? And you don't need to wait until budget night or budget week, whatever. They want to act like they're the federal government and, you know, have their own little mini budget Tuesday.
2: Is that why they do it?
1: I don't know. I think it just makes me feel like
2: does
1: that,
2: it?
1: Right? I don't know. You know, like, or maybe they just hopefully people are too busy with the federal stuff to
2: maybe
1: take a look.
2: Do
1: right?
2: That next year we'll go down with a camera. Yeah, we'll suit up.
1: Full budget
2: we should.
1: Special.
2: We'll get into lockdown.
1: But again, I just think, you know, as I said, taking the heat out of all of this stuff by giving it more time to be able to feed this in earlier. But there's no reason why you have to wait till April or May to set a policy decision. The policy decision could be set in November and be rolled forward into the next operational year.
2: Absolutely.
1: You know, and just be budgeted for as you know, being implemented within the next financial year. So again, I don't think, you know, obviously, you know, we've got to look at our budget position as close, you know, you don't want to be doing it, you know, in July for the following year, you know, but again, you want to be close as possible to understanding your true financial position, but still giving yourself enough time to do that. So again, by the time the quarter three stuff is being prepared in March, April, or at the end of March, early April, that should be the time, you know. And there's another 4 weeks into the process at that point, where hopefully some of the urgency gets taken out, and by nature then some of the heat.
2: Absolutely, so, Darren. Absolutely. Couldn't have said it better myself. Excellent, mate. Do you want to keep going?
1: Yeah, I just want to just quickly point out again about, you know, how residents can make submissions and they can get their thing through. So again, you know, this stuff is all coming through. There is a survey that can be filled out on the council website. So again, part of that public exhibition, there's a link there to a survey.
2: Oh, wow.
1: But I would suggest making a written submission and sending it to the email address that's listed there.
2: Did they give you anything for it this year? Because I think RZA put up, Councillor Peter Rostevski put up State of Origin tickets last year. Is Council putting it in?
1: No, I haven't seen it. Oh, mate, I'll have to hit him up for that if that's the case.
2: Well, he should be.
1: You know, like maybe just a free.
2: That's what he did last
1: maybe
2: year.
1: Maybe a free meal at Bellbird or something. I don't know. Like that.
2: Hey, mate, it's not a bad idea. The food there looks spectacular. Yeah. Have you eaten there before?
1: I have. I was there for an event and just had some finger food and stuff there. But even that was great.
2: I might take the cheese and kisses down for a meal there. It looks good.
1: Nice. But again, I just want to say that, your submission doesn't have, and Eric, if you're listening, this one's for you as well, it doesn't have to be a legal document. It doesn't have to sound like a lawyer or an accountant wrote it, but a useful submission can simply say, I looked at this document, this is the section I'm responding to, This is how it affects me or my suburb, and this is the question or change that I want council to consider. That's as simple as that, right? Like, it doesn't have to be, But again, formal submissions do close on Monday the 15th of June, so we do have a bit of time.
2: Yeah.
1: And the reference number is 2026/2168. So if you are sending emails to council, make sure you quote that. That's 2026/2168. But again, it doesn't have to be, a full-blown legal submission, I think we saw enough of that coming through the public inquiry. We don't need any more of them, But again, I think, if it's I support more parks funding, but how will mowing frequency be measured? That might be a question. I support filling vacancies, but where are these roles being identified? That's a good question.
2: Yeah.
1: I'm concerned about this fee because this specific charge affects my household, just like we talked about with the Casula Community Centre. So again, it's just got to be simple questions. This is a concern or this is a strength and this is how it affects me. And I think that is valuable enough feedback to be able to put through and we hope that it is, received and it is, taken into consideration by the time the meeting does come to make the final decision in June. But again, if you're coming and just going, I don't like it, I think it's wrong or whatever, it really doesn't hold a lot of weight for any real... again, it's harder to action. How do you action just a vague statement like that,
2: Yeah.
1: So I think this is what we've got to do is advocacy doesn't necessarily just mean opposition. It's taking part with enough detail that your view can be considered. And I think that's it's not just about, waving banners and sticking, drawing lines in the sand. It's about getting your point to a position that it can be considered. And that's true advocacy in my mind.
2: Well said, absolutely well said. Just finally on the budget, I think we're due for a break, are we?
1: Yeah, I think we are. Yeah.
2: Okay.
1: But, keep going.
2: Okay. Well, the other thing I wanted to mention that's on my list here for residents is that what shocks me is the amount of the budget that is dependent on grants, us being successful in grants.
1: Yes.
2: And I haven't got the percentage in front of me. I did run some stats on it last night, but I haven't got it here, so I don't want to say the wrong thing.
1: Mm.
2: But we need to. What's evident to me, if I was there, I would be investing in the best grant writers that we possibly could for our money. It's worth it because we need to get more than our fair share. That would be the first thing. Is that if we're not getting writing grants for as much stuff as we possibly can for our community, that's got to be fixed immediately because that's what's going to bring it in. Now, the other thing too I have noticed is that we're a bit behind on revenue generation and you can't keep smacking the residents in the mouth with rate increases, domestic charge increases, and also this other fees and charges document.
1: Yeah.
2: We talked about earlier today about the Casula Community Centre, right?
1: Yes.
2: You can't keep whacking residents like that. You can't. But there's only so much we can take.
1: Yep.
2: You guys have to start, the Liverpool City Council, they have to start working this out better.
1: Mm. Better.
2: Better.
1: Better.
2: For the community, and they need to do it in a way that, is sensible. And, it probably is going to come to a point very quickly, Darren, in the next couple of months, I think we'll see, is liquidation of assets. And I'm not against it if it makes sense to do so, but they have to be very, very clear where that money's going to go and when they're going to spend it, what they're going to deliver to the community, because we're sick of stuff not getting done around here.
1: Yeah, exactly.
2: You know what I mean?
1: Exactly. No, that's the key point. And again, we're just sick of, you know, just things or half done or just half done. You know, and that's even worse, right? Because you know, there's clearly been some effort put to it at some level, but it's just been, you know, either ballsed up like a diamond about, or we're seeing, you know, only as I talked about before, you know, only half a road being you know, paved because the developer contributions haven't come for the other side of the road yet, you know, like, and it's just like, well, you know, it needs to be done.
2: Yeah.
1: Sometimes you just got to get it, and probably cheaper if you did it all in one go than waiting 2 years and a half done road for and residents not wanting to pay their rates because they're not seeing the services. You know?
2: And worse than that is that sometimes this stuff that they do promise developers, the parks or whatever, that by the time they get handed to council, they're already in need of so much work.
1: Yes, indeed.
2: You know what I mean? Like, they don't come across as a premium asset.
1: No.
2: Go ahead, community, look, enjoy it.
1: Look, and that's one thing I will say, you know, living near Wattle Grove.
2: Right.
1: I think that was done, you know, that Delphin did a fair bit until they had to hand it over, and it was handed over in a pretty good, I mean, I might be missing some issues here, but from someone who drives through and, you know,
2: well, that's what's important.
1: Yeah, you know, Wattle Grove is a garden, treated as a garden suburb with all the, you know, special little street signs on, you know, brick walls with their street names on them and the heritage colours and the brush fence. You know, the brush fencing's are looking a bit, you know, average these days, you know?
2: Yeah. Well, you see, that's it, isn't it? They're just not getting the money back.
1: But again, you know, I think in that case that was a good effort in having a master planned area. You know, done completely by the developer and handed over to council in reasonably good nick when council got it.
2: Yeah.
1: So anyway, we'll take a break there at the moment, and we'll come back with the final wrap-up. This is an extended edition of The Pulse on 2GLF.

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1: Yes, and welcome back to an extended edition of The Pulse, and joined by BJ here today. And just wanted to just make a quick shout out. We've had a few comments on Facebook on the show this morning. And I just want to thank Mary for her commentary. And she points out some great ideas on how council can save money. And she says one way council can save money is not to send the street sweeper out on the mornings when garbage bins are all out on the street. Now, it seems like a pretty no-brainer, right? You know, so again, she says, between parked cars and garbage bins, the street sweeper was useless in our street recently.
2: Right.
1: And then she talks about FOGO bins and says, you know, they're useless to her because they have 5 compost bins.
2: Right.
1: So there you go. You know, maybe FOGO bins could be on request.
2: That is interesting. The other thing too is I did speak to Deputy Mayor about this because in door knocking, I was down on Leacock's Lane and they've got a lot of beautiful trees each side, and they're dropping a lot of leaves at the moment, which fills up the drains,
1: yes,
2: right?
1: Yes, yes.
2: And Deputy Mayor said if you call council within 48 hours, you'll have a truck out there. But the residents are saying, well, we never know when the truck's coming, as Mary points out very well.
1: Yep.
2: You know, if they send a text to ratepayers and saying the truck's coming through tomorrow morning,
1: mm-hmm.
2: can you please pull all your cars off the street, then potentially we might get a better job done. And the poor driver that's, you know, trying to navigate this crap, I mean, how does he do it, you know?
1: It's so hard. But again, maybe it just needs to be something that is just on a regular cycle, and you know that the third Tuesday or the second Friday or whatever it is when it's just like we know to put the bins out and what day to put the yellow and what day not to put the yellow out. You know, I think maybe there just needs to be a bit of a zone timetable just to say, hey, expect it around Casula today, expect it around Linnea tomorrow, you know?
2: Michael used to say, he's never seen one. You know, he sees them very rarely around his neck of the woods, and so do I. I don't think I've ever seen one on Green Valley Road, but... Yeah.
1: Yeah. Well, again, they come through occasionally. I'd say maybe. Well, they come. I'm not out the front of my house every

0: waking moment to check when the guy comes past. But again, I normally see it every couple of months or so come through.
1: Set the dog off, though. Set the chooks off.
0: Well, normally, yeah, the dog will go a bit nuts, but he goes nuts at the best of times anyway, mate. He goes nuts at the chooks, so it's hard to tell what he's going nuts at. Let's get back into it. So, again, we're just going to wrap up the show today, and I just want to thank Eric again, and if he's listening, or if he's listening back later, I hope we've kept the seat warm for you at Think More without moving too much of the furniture around. So if you are listening, we send you our best and look forward to having you back and handing Think More back to you next week. So for everyone listening, I just want to thank everyone for sticking around for the extra hour.
1: Peter Rostewski, he came in, he was good.
0: Yeah, I want to talk.
1: We had Darren as well, so David. And yep. also to Michael too. He said, he's offering.
0: Yeah, shout out. Shout out to the team, and hopefully we can get back to a full flight of cohort next week, but we'll see how we go. But
1: good on you, mate.
0: Just as I said, we're always just trying to do our best, just get those local voices out there, and hopefully, provide a bit of a service to the community. So
1: and thanks to you, the community, for listening.
0: Indeed. Without you, there's nothing for us. So
1: good on you, mate.
0: Again, so hope you join us again next week. And this has been a Pulse again for the 21st of May, and I look forward to catching up with you next week. And again, thanks BJ for stepping into the fray when it was needed. So have a good day. Take care, and remember, everybody, it is Road Safety Week. So stay out there safe on the roads. It's going to be a wet one this weekend, just remember that drive like someone you love is in front. So with that, take care.

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And welcome to something a little new today. We're starting a new series. Over the past few episodes, we've been doing some deep personal excavation about who we are and who we are not. Some pretty heavy stuff, I must admit, at some points. So our next series is going to be a little less arduous, but nonetheless much needed and very important to follow on. And I have to tell you, it's one I've been looking forward to enormously. I'm calling this series, The Good Life. And over the next few weeks, we're going to explore something that sounds simple, but turns out to be genuinely surprising. What does it actually take to be happy? Not the Instagram version, not the achievement version. The real thing, the kind that stays. Because here's what I've noticed in all my years of working with people, and same with you, I guess, listening to their stories, and most of us running very hard towards happiness, or what we believe is going to make us happy. Yes, we're working for it, saving for it, planning for it, waiting for it, and yet so many of us arrive at the things we worked so hard for and find that happiness we expected wasn't quite there, or it was something of a less caliber or less importance or didn't give us happiness. It faded, and we find ourselves reaching for the next shiny thing, and the next, and the next, and wondering why the feeling never lasts. Well, today we're going to look honestly at why that happens, and more importantly, what to do instead. Because the research on this is genuinely exciting, and the news, I promise you, is very good. But first, let's begin with listening to Sir James as he sings The Good Life.

Jose James there with his version of The Good Life. This is your local station, 89.3 2GLF. And your host, Joy Rules, on Soul Journey. And we're starting again, as I said, a new series called The Good Life. So let's start with a story. Picture this. A woman, let's call her Sarah, has been saving up for months. She spotted a dress, a beautiful, expensive designer dress, the kind with a label that means something, the kind that says, I have arrived. And if she's honest, it's not really about the dress. You see, there's a school reunion coming up, and some of those people, the ones who always seem to belong to the in crowd, the ones who made her feel quite not enough, and they didn't like her, and they didn't have her in their inner circle, and they'll be there. And something in her has quite decided that this time it will be different. This time she'll walk in and they'll notice. This time they'll see that she has come up in the world and that, yes, indeed, she belongs. And yes, if she really was being honest, she wants them to feel a little sorry for having snubbed her. So yes, she buys a dress. It's as beautiful as she imagined. She wears it to the reunion. And people did notice, and there were compliments. She even caught what felt like a few envious glances from exactly the people she hoped would see her differently. Well, so then the evening went on, and then somehow nothing. None of them actually came over for a real conversation. There was still somehow that faint hint of condescension they gave to her. And as the evening goes on, she realizes that something she didn't expect. She doesn't actually have much in common with these people. Maybe she never had. So she goes home, sits quietly and privately, almost too embarrassed to admit, even to herself, that she noticed it didn't work. The triumph felt hollow, and the approval she's been banking on delivered something, yes, but not what she was really after. And she wasn't even sure she could name what that was. So a few weeks later, the dress hangs in the wardrobe, still beautiful, barely worn, and Sarah finds herself vaguely eyeing something else. Maybe another purchase, another goal, another version of the feeling she was really chasing. Sound familiar? Even a little? You see, this story, in one form or another, is one of the most human stories there is. We all have felt it. We've all had gone through that similar experience. And understanding what's actually going on in it is the beginning of everything we're going to explore together in our series of The Good Life.

Yes, you can see a pretty woman there with Julia Roberts. Nothing wrong with being pretty, that's for sure, or being good looking. But if we put all our energy into just looking pretty on the outer, you know very well that doesn't last long. And if the prettiness is just on the external, well, we're in for a big disappointment. This is your local station, 89.3 2GLF, Soul Journey with Joy Rules. And we're talking about what is happiness. So, continuing with Sarah, what Sarah experienced has a name in psychology. Daniel Gilbert, a Harvard researcher who has spent his career studying how we predict our own happiness, calls it miswanting. That's a strange word, but it really explains it, miswanting. We often want things that won't actually make us happy. And the honest truth is we usually don't realize they're the wrong things until we've already got them. And then one of these days we might learn the lesson. We might see that the formula didn't work, whatever the ingredients were we're looking for. And it's not really Sarah's fault. It's not our fault. We live in a world that is extraordinarily good at telling us what should make us happy. The designer label, the prestigious address, the car, the impressive career, the approval of people whose opinion we decided matters, and we may not even like those people. And we absorb those messages so early and so deeply that we mistake them for our own desires. Unfortunately, we do borrow other people's dreams and call them ours. And then that's keeping up with the Joneses. And then we wonder why, when we achieve them, they felt a little empty. Psychologists also call this the hedonic treadmill. Hedonistic means, people who just live their life looking for pleasure. So hedonistic treadmill is like, that's those rats that run around the treadmill going around in circles. The way we adapt so quickly to the good thing we worked so hard for and find ourselves reaching for the next one almost before we even enjoyed the first. We didn't really feel it because we were just looking at what the next one is and looking at comparing ourselves with some other people. So, hedonistic treadmill. But of all the myths, the one I think that does the most quiet damage is this one. That if people approve of me, I will feel secure. Does that ring a bell? And this one starts early in childhood. For many of us, very early, we learn as children that love and approval can feel like the same thing. If they approve of me, they must love me. That being good, being impressive, being whatever the room or the family or the community needs us to be, that's how we stay safe. And at the time, it was what the child needed to be safe because he wasn't able to look after himself. But we have grown up and nobody's told us that the alarm is off and we can do that ourselves. We can look after ourselves and we have not been trained to do that. So the nervous system wires itself accordingly, that approval equals safety. And we carry that wiring into our adulthood, into our careers, our relationships, our wardrobes, our social media feeds, still seeking the feeling of being enough in the eyes of others. But don't get me wrong, it's good and it's important to please other people, like people who mean a lot to you. You don't want to go out of your way to displease them. There's such a thing as it's love and community and looking after other people and seeing to their well-being as well. So if it's something that is not so crucial, that it's just a matter of taste or whatever, and the whole idea is that love and your happiness as well as theirs mean more, then you have to think about that. But it's when you do it because you have no other standard for yourself. And the trouble is it doesn't work. Not because, as I said, approval isn't pleasant, it is, but because that part of us that needs it is never quite satisfied
if you're only doing it out of pleasing other people and you're not pleasing yourself at all. Not your true needs. There's always room for another person to impress, always another version of the in crowd whose acceptance might finally, this time, make us feel like we belong. So that's so important, especially those people who work, you know, in corporate. There's an in-group, there's a culture, and you have to sort of fit in. And that's interesting about fitting in. You might have heard of Brené Brown, who has spent years researching the connection and belonging and makes this distinction. And I think it's very interesting. She says that fitting in and belonging are not the same thing. In fact, they're almost opposites. See, fitting in means changing yourself to be accepted, to be fitting in, to be accepted into the in crowd. But belonging means accepted as you are, because you belong to people who have the same values as you. And the painful irony of it is that the harder we try to fit in, the more we perform in the outer, the more we dress in for the in crowd, the further we move from the genuine belonging we're actually looking for. You have to look for the right people to want to belong, but you have to first know who and what you are. That's why the series that we did previously was important. See, Sarah didn't need a different dress. Maybe she could have bought the same dress, but she could have worn it for herself and not just to impress others. So fitting in is about assessing a situation and becoming who you need to be accepted. But belonging is the opposite. It doesn't require us to change who we are. It requires us to be who we are.

That's your version of happiness. You have to figure it out yourself. That won't come in a platter for you. You'll have to really listen to yourself and figure it out. And you will know. Your body will tell you. Your mind will tell you. Your heart will tell you. So here's something that will surprise you. Here's another psychologist. And again, they have these really long, strange names. Sonia Lyubomirsky has devoted her career to understanding what actually creates happiness. Can you imagine? There are people who take that as a study. Well, she found something that turns out that most of our assumptions are completely upside down regarding what we think is happiness. Her research suggests that only about 10% of our happiness is determined by our life circumstances. The job, the house, the income, the dress, the approval of the in crowd, all of it, just 10%. 10%. It depends on our outer conditions. Now, the other 90% comes from two sources. Our genetic baseline, the happiness thermostat we're born with. You know, there are people who are naturally optimistic. They're just naturally, well, because they've lived and been raised in a culture of optimism or looking at the positive things in life, or their frequency or their vibration is always what's the good thing in something, like the seeing the silver lining behind the cloud. It's our intentional activity, the habit that we have, the things we repeatedly choose to think and do and practice, the way we relate to others, the meaning we find or create, the degree to which we actually present in our lives. And when I share this with people, the first response I always see is relief that, wow, so it's not about my outer conditions that make me happy. Well, that's part of it. But that's only 10%. Because most of us have been spending the majority of our time and energy on that 10%. You rearrange your circumstance, chasing the next external thing, and then somewhere underneath we've been exhausted by it because we were going up the wrong ladder, up the wrong tree. And then comes the surprise. So that chasing. But if not that, then what is? The question asked with genuine curiosity rather than despair is the most exciting question, because the answer is that 90% is yours. It is up to you. It's available to you right now in whatever circumstances you're currently in, and more accessible than you have been told. So happiness is not something that happens to us, it's something we bring to what happens. Rather than despair is the most exciting question, because the answer is that 90% is yours. It is up to you. It's available to you right now in whatever circumstances you're currently in, and more accessible than you have been told. So happiness is not something that happens.

That's such a wonderful song, and it makes you think and realize that really, we're not just thermometers of emotion or sentimentality or our feelings. We're actually barometers. We're thermostats, not just barometers. Meaning to say that you just don't tell the time or the temperature or the days or how you're feeling. You actually can determine what you want to be. And the thing is, too, that you're like an electrode. How you are, your disposition, your kind of a person activates same feelings of people around you. We do affect each other. You've been with people who's always grumpy, or you're just with them and then you feel down. They haven't said anything. They just feel down. They might not say anything even, but their whole energy, the whole energetics is like make you feel, oh, something's wrong with the world, or just feel uneasy. So you can be that to other people. So have a look at your, not that you would change is just because you want to have this impression of being a cheerful person. You don't want to be just cheerful and some annoying people can be so falsely upbeat and not sensitive, not reading what other people are feeling and being responsive to it. But it's true that how we are in our being can affect other people.

So, want to bring in a voice that has been thinking about happiness longer than most scientists have been. And that's the spiritual people, spirituality. Because you have what I call an aura. An aura is your energy field. And your energy field depicts what you are inside. So you can change that, because what is an uplifting energy field is healthy for you. It's really more your true self, not a pretend self, meaning like you don't pretend that there's no unhappiness in the world, there's no sadness, there's that. But what is the bottom line of it is your resilience, your optimism, your gratitude, how you look at life around you. So the Dalai Lama says that from the outset, the purpose of life is to seek happiness. But what he has observed across a lifetime of this is that happiness is not something that happens to us from the outside. It's a state of mind that we cultivate from within. So yes, it does need cultivating, because it's easy to go down the downward path, and taking the path of least resistance. But it's a choice usually to be not affected by circumstances around you, but to keep hopeful optimism, contentment, peace, gratitude, and seeing the good in everything. Because there always is a treasure in the rubbish hiding. So pleasure is temporary, because pleasure is just in the senses and dependent on circumstances. But genuine happiness is steadier, deeper, and it grows more reliably through one thing: warmth towards other human beings, compassion, connection. So Dalai Lama has his book called The Art of Happiness. So, but this is exactly what the science has found. So if circumstances are only 10% of the picture, what does the 90% actually look like? What does the research say genuinely the thing that moves the happiness needle? Now, this is the most compelling answer. I know it comes from the longest running study of human happiness ever conducted. And this is what I just said earlier. Imagine having a study of happiness. And well, this is the study. It's a Harvard study of adult development. It's been following the same people and now their children and their grandchildren for over 80 years. 80 years tracking their health, their work, their relationship, their happiness, their longevity. 80 years of data. And the finding was surprisingly simple. The people who thrived, who were genuinely happiest, healthiest, and lived the longest, were the ones with the warmest and most connected relationships. Not the wealthiest, not the most successful, the ones who loved well and were loved well. The ones who had people in their lives with whom they could genuinely be fully themselves, and with whom they had a deep connection, an authentic connection. The current director of that study, Robert Waldinger, put it simply: the good life is built with good relationships. Now, I've watched, and you have too, watched a lot of people over the years. And when I think about the ones who seem genuinely happy, not pretending or performing happiness, but actually living it, these are the qualities that they share. They are authentic. They give and receive an equal measure. They're collaborative rather than competitive. They have a sense of purpose, something that matters to them beyond their own comfort. And almost without exception, they have a genuine sense of humor. Not a sarcastic humor, not a cruel humor, but a real lightness. It's like a love of life and a love of people, love of the quirkiness in life and seeing patterns that other people miss. The kind that only comes when you're not too busy protecting yourself.
So the last one always makes people smile when I say it, but I mean it, because genuine laughter, the unguarded kind, the one that requires a certain freedom from the ego, that's precious. You can only really laugh when you've stopped performing, when people who can laugh like that tend to be the most happiest, to be the happiest people. Now, another psychologist, Martin Seligman, one of the founders of positive psychology, spent years mapping that genuine well-being looks like. He arrived at five elements: positive emotion. We need engagement, relationship, meaning, and accomplishment, what he called PERMA. Notice that accomplishment, the thing that most people spend most of their time chasing, is just one of the five. Accomplishment. But it needs the other four to mean anything at all.

What a beautiful song by Maricar Fleta. I've never heard of her before, but I thought that was such a beautiful song. It really captures the truth about gratitude, how gratitude is like the open door, the key for you to be able to receive, because it's receiving the love that's there around us that makes us happy. If you can't receive, then you will miss out on the joy of happiness, on the joy of really seeing what is already there. Your heart would be closed, but when you appreciate, that means to say you're opening and you're accepting the gift that life is giving you, that friends are giving you, the world is giving you, and you then expand the capacity to see what else is there. And you're able to give out of that fullness of your heart. So giving is always receiving, and receiving is giving. That's why that's true. To give is to receive. But really as well, to receive is to give. Have you ever felt, you know, a little bit rebuffed when you say, you compliment somebody, and you give somebody something, and then they would say, oh, no, it's okay, it doesn't matter, don't worry about it. Oh, that can hurt, because it's like what you've given was not received. So can you imagine being on the other side? If you didn't receive it, it's like rebuffing the other person. And it's also a humility. You need humility to receive that. You could understand that other people can give to you. And that's why relationship, as we said earlier, and they found out, is a deep relationship of giving and taking, giving and receiving, that is the key to happiness. And they found out that the people who have most happiness are the people in connected relationship and deep, authentic relationship. And that part of giving and receiving and gratitude, that's all inherent in that. Now let's talk about flow. Flow here on our station 89.3 2GLF and our program Soul Journey with Joy Rules. Flow is part of being happy, feeling of being fully alive. There's an ingredient in the happiness picture that I want to spend a little time with, because it's the one, when you really understand it, makes you want to reorganize your whole day. And here's another psychologist, and I think we talked about him before in another program, Mihaly. Okay, Csikszentmihalyi. I'm sure that's wrong, but I won't spell it for you, because his surname is like the whole alphabet in there, and they're all consonants. Well, he spent decades studying what he called flow. What is it? It's a state of complete absorption in what you're doing. And when you're so fully engaged in that, time disappears. The inner cricket, well, it's a cricket, it's also a critic, goes quiet, and something in you simply, completely is alive. His consistent finding was this, that in the moments of flow, self-consciousness, the ego disappears. It steps aside. And paradoxically, in those very moments of self-forgetfulness, people report feeling most fully and most essentially happy, because they are themselves. You know this feeling. You've been through it. Think about the last time you were so absorbed in something that you looked up and, whoa, an hour had gone without you noticing it. Maybe it was creative, writing, painting, playing music, when the thinking mind steps aside and something just moves through you. Maybe it was physical, running, swimming, dancing, yoga, when the body finds its rhythm and the mental chatter quiets. And of course, maybe it was a walk in nature in the early morning, or standing by the edge of the sea, or gardening with your hands in the garden soil, or maybe even doing some swimming in the surfing. A conversation so real, so honest, that time simply disappeared.
Have you ever had that conversation with somebody so close, a close friend, a loved one, that you're just completely listening to one another, completely absorbed? And even in when you're making something, like cooking a meal with full attention, making bread, or perhaps your flow comes through the mind, like reading a book that pulls you completely in and investigating an idea, solving a problem, or simply sitting in stillness when the noise of the thinking mind settles and something underneath becomes briefly, unmistakably audible. And that is the you, the real you, that's just being aware of itself, being aware of itself, being aware of itself, being the observer and feeling, oh, it just is. Whew, let's take a breath. Take the breath and exhale and capture that moment of beingness. Notice what all of these moments have in common. You're absorbed with your whole self, your mind, your body, emotion, all of you, fully present, fully engaged. And that is happiness. Not the external things like wealth necessarily, or arrival of a dress, an applause of the in crowd, a trophy here, which could be a sign of accomplishment and deep alignment. And that trophy is just a symbol of something that felt true to you. Feeling authentically belong. What it is really is like you feel authentically belonging and fully to yourself, freely to yourself. So the best moments in our lives usually occur when a person's body or mind is stretched to its limit in a voluntary effort to accomplish something difficult and worthwhile. And in that energy, in that experience, you have stretched yourself. You have become more of yourself. And then you feel a reason for your being.

Wow, what beautiful poetry, Johnny Williamson, Flower on the Water. This is your local station, 89.32 GLF, and your host, Joy Rules, on Soul Journey, and we're doing The Good Life. So we're closing very soon this episode, and before you go, I'd like to ask you to do something practical, maybe something to think about and to do, better that than just simply thinking and not doing something and putting it into practice. So it's a noticing practice. Just this week, notice the moment when you're about to do something and you're doing it not because you believe in it or you want to do it, but just for purely because somebody else's approval rather than your own genuine desire. Just notice it. You don't have to do anything more about it. And the second one is about relationships. Think of one person in your life with whom you could have a real conversation this week. Not just catching up, not small talk, something genuine, something that really connects. And sometimes those are difficult conversations. Sometimes they're not, but they're difficult in the sense that you wanted to talk about certain things, but you didn't because you're afraid. So when you ask them how they are, stay long enough to hear the real answer. You know, those Harvard researchers that spent 80 years proving that this is where the good life lives, in the relationship. Well, try it this week and feel the difference for yourself. Have a real connection. The third is the simplest and perhaps most immediately joyful. Just find one activity this week where you can lose yourself completely, something that absorbs you so fully that time disappears. It might be music or movement or being in nature, making something with your hands, or a conversation that really matters. Whatever it is, just do it and see how doing it lights you up. Notice how you feel. And if you're feeling coming back with a sense of ease, aliveness, of being quietly but completely yourself, that won't be an accident. It is a signal that your own deepest self telling you that, yes, this is what good life actually, where the good life can actually live. So try and do that this week. And we'll see you again next time. Be kind to yourself. And this is Joy Rules on Soul Journey, 89.32 GLF, with a goodbye song called The Crown of Your Own.

Yes, so we still have a bit of a postscript here. Remember, happiness is not a destination. It is a way of traveling. So until next week, go gently, go bravely, and go with a little more kindness towards yourself than you managed yesterday. The good life isn't out there waiting to be found. It is being built right now in the choices you make today. So I'll see you next week, beautiful souls. This is Joy Rules in Soul Journey. Our currency is being called the good life. And be happy.

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2: I'm DJ Innes. Good evening, Southwest Sydney. This is good luck. Man, I saw him last week in Sydney as Thundercat. Killed it. Man's got jazz chops. All the bitches. Let's go. With you for the next 2 hours. Yeah, baby.

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Yeah, 2006, how about that? Shouts out to my dad, Jeff, as well. 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

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This shit go hard. This shit go hard. This shit go hard. This shit go hard. This shit go hard. This shit go hard. This shit go hard. This shit go hard. This shit go hard. This shit go hard. This shit go hard. This shit go hard. This shit go hard. This shit go hard. This shit go hard. This shit go hard. This shit go hard. This shit go hard. This shit go hard. This shit go hard. This shit go hard. This shit go hard. This shit go hard.

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This shit go hard. This shit go hard. This shit go hard. This shit go hard. This shit go hard. This shit go. 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

0: Lisa. 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
1: Yeah, we're going in now.
0: 1,000 years ahead of the bitches. I'ma.
1: I know a little bit.
0: 50.
1: I think you might know the bass guy.
0: Okay, hey man. 2013.
1: Hey, hey, hey man. Hey, look. Wait a minute. 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This is good luck. It's 89.3 2GLF.
0: Oh, let's yeah, go. Oh, the fuck, yeah. Okay, I'ma tell you something about 3,030 motherfucking. 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I'ma tell you I got 50 fucking bitches, okay? Hey, man, 2013 bass freestyle on motherfucking deck. 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Hey, man, okay. Five fetish on deck. 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Hey, man, it's your boy,
2: Lil B.
0: These bitches gon' suck my dick. These bitches gon' suck my dick. These bitches gon' suck my dick. These bitches gon' suck my dick. These bitches gon' suck my dick. These bitches gon' suck my dick. These bitches gon' suck my dick. These bitches gon' suck my dick. These bitches gon' suck my dick.
1: Play it again. Play it again. Lil B, play it again.
0: Oh yeah, oh the fuck yeah. Okay.
1: Yeah.
0: I'ma tell you something about 3,030 motherfucking. Yeah, you know 3,000 be that motherfucking 3,000 years ahead of the bitches. I'ma tell you I got 50 fucking bitches, okay? Hey man, 2013 bass freestyle on motherfucking deck. 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Hey man, okay. Five fetish on deck, man. You know what it is, man. Hey man, it's your boy,
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1: 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I look so good, bitch. Okay. I'm fucking these hoes.
0: Okay.
1: Your base guy got these bitches going crazy. Okay. 36 bitches suck my dick when I'm lazy.
0: Suck my dick.
1: I'm fucking bad bitches.
0: Yeah.
1: Then I switch locations. Young Blaze God, he really is amazing.
0: I bet, bitch.
1: Main bitch mad, cause
0: me.
1: I still got bitches.
0: Look at
1: bitches
0: me.
1: On my head.
0: Okay.
1: Every day's Christmas.
0: Okay.
1: You look like me, then you might be a superstar.
0: You're amazing.
1: Fucking with the bad
0: You're
1: bitch.
0: Great.
1: Where the fuck is the bass guy?
0: I don't know.
1: I'ma tell you something.
0: Okay.
1: I'ma tell you what I know.
0: I look
1: I'ma
0: great.
1: Tell you what I do.
0: I look amazing.
1: Bitch, I'm about to jet.
0: Fuck it.
1: Bitch, I'm.
0: Fuck me.
1: Bitch, you know what he do.
0: I'm the
1: man. I'm spinning out the cap.
0: I'm the road.
1: Man, we dropping out the flag.
0: Fuck your bass,
1: man.
0: Guy.
1: We dropping on the stack.
0: Hey, you bitch.
1: Man, we got 50
0: going
1: homes.
0: Crazy.
1: Sucking the dick,
0: hey,
1: bitch. You know it.
0: Fuck
1: I'm coming
0: man.
1: Through.
0: Hey,
1: you know it. Hey, man. Bass got a poet, bitch.
0: These bitches gon' suck my dick. These bitches gon' suck my dick. These bitches gon' suck my dick.
1: Hey, man, crime fetish mixtape.

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Inferno. Yeah, looking forward to that one. 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